Sergio Tiempo was our pianist for Chopin's Nocturne in B-flat minor to start our Thursday edition of the King FM Classical Commute. Well, the next composer lived a kind of a double life. Dmitri Shostakovich lived and worked under intense political pressure in the Soviet Union, and much of his music reflects a careful balance between personal expression and public expectation. Even in shorter works like his Prelude in E minor, which we're about to hear, there's a sense of tension just beneath the surface. Kind of a quiet intensity that seems to hint at some unspoken story. Ensemble Caprice is going to play for us. Matthias Maut is going to conduct.

Dmitri Shostakovich's Prelude in E minor, like I said, just below the surface, you could feel that tension, right? Ensemble Caprice performed, Matthias Maut was conducting. Well, we now turn to one of the most graceful and tender gems in the violin repertoire, Ludwig van Beethoven's Romance, No. 2 in F major. And though Beethoven is often associated with dramatic symphonies, powerful piano sonatas, his romances reveal a softer, more lyrical side. These pieces highlight his gift for long, singing, melodic lines, music that feels almost like a private conversation between soloist and orchestra. Here's the St. Paul Chamber Orchestra, joined by violinist Pinchas Zukerman.

From classical King Beethoven's Romance, number 2 in F, the St. Paul Chamber Orchestra, joined by violinist Pinchas Zukerman, who also conducted. 18 after 5 on the King FM Classical Commute. On this sunny spring, well, mostly sunny spring afternoon, let's drift into a world of, well, let's call it quiet simplicity, subtle charm. Eric Satie and his hypnotic Gymnopédie number 2. Satie, one of the most, well, let's call him an unconventional figure in French music, living in Paris at the turn of the 20th century, he often challenged musical expectations, favoring clarity, restraint over the big emotional gestures of his contemporaries. His music seems to suspend time itself. Give a listen to his Gymnopédie No. 2, played for us by Bruce Levingston.

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Nice tune to help get you through a couple of traffic light backups, right? Well, we're off to the opera next on our King FM Classical Commute in Tosca. Giacomo Puccini tells a gripping story set in Rome during a time of turmoil, where love and loyalty collide with corruption and violence. Our character, Tosca, a celebrated singer, finds herself trapped in an impossible situation, and her aria is her anguished prayer in the face of despair. Here is Visi d'Arte from Giacomo Puccini's Tosca, the BBC Concert Orchestra, led by Barry Wordsworth.

0: From Giacomo Puccini, Tosca, we heard Visi d'Arte. That was the BBC Concert Orchestra. Barry Wordsworth was conducting them. Coming up on Classical King, he's the master of melancholy, but his tunes are also oh so relaxing. John Dowland, right after this.
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3: Bremerton West Sound Symphony presents Blooming Brilliance, featuring Tchaikovsky's Monumental Symphony No. 5, Korngold's Violin Concerto, and works by Prokofiev and Messager, with young artist competition winners Zephyr Tanigawa, Nicholas Brazier, and Alec Rodriguez. 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

That was lutenist Paul Odette playing for us John Dallin's The Earl of Essex Galliard. On Classical King, we continue with a tune that on its surface sounds like, well, a simple soothing cradle song, but Johannes Brahms' Lullaby carries a deeper story. Written in 1868, it was dedicated to a close friend of Brahms who had just welcomed a new baby. And Brahms even included a hidden musical gesture, a counter melody in the accompaniment that reflects a song once sung to him by the woman he admired in his youth. Here's Renee Fleming to sing with pianist Hartmut Hall Brahms' Lullaby on the King FM Classical Commute.

One classical king in our commute, the voice of Renee Fleming, singing with Hartman Hall, our pianist, for Johannes Brahms' Lullaby. 5:32 on Classical King. And next up on the commute, a composer who was a bit of a bookworm. It seems that Gerald Finzi was something of a literary soul in music. He collected rare books, preserved manuscripts of neglected English poets, and even founded a library dedicated to Thomas Hardy. That love of text and memory is all over his music, including this brief but hauntingly beautiful piece. Here to play Gerald Finzi's Introit is the London Philharmonic. Our violin soloist is Rodney Friend.

On classical King Gerald Finzi's Introit, played for us by the London Philharmonic, Rodney Friend was the violinist. Remember, coming up at 6 o'clock, it's the King FM Classical Dinner Hour. Get ready for an atmosphere set for your evening meal with some calm classical music. And David Wall, sitting in for Lisa Bergman this evening, he'll serve up musical appetizer, entree, and dessert. The King FM Classical Dinner Hour, coming up at 6.

On the King FM Classical Commute, we heard Ray Vaughan Williams' Serenade to Music. The London Philharmonic played for us, and Vernon Hanley was conducting. How about a tune now from a young Claude Debussy? He composed it when he was still shaping the voice that would later redefine musical color and harmony. Debussy's impressionist style, Reverie, actually comes from his earlier period. Now, Debussy himself resisted being labeled a musical impressionist, but pieces like this are exactly why the term stuck. Aldo Ciccolini is going to play Debussy's Reverie.

0: That was Christopher Wilson playing lute for Giovanni Maria de Crema's Ricercar Sexto on Classical King, where it's 8 o'clock. David Wall in for Lisa Bergman is next.
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2: Now there's nothing better than getting home, kicking your shoes off, and cooking some dinner. 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I'm David Wall in for Lisa Bergman during the Classical Dinner Hour every weekday at 6 p.m. here at Classical King. 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In just a few minutes, the importance of cultivating your garden, philosophically speaking. But first, from Antonin Dvorak, here's the Slavonic Dance No. 7, performed by the Quebec Symphony Orchestra, led by Yoav Talmy.

Yoav Ptolemy leading the Quebec Symphony Orchestra for Antonin Dvorak's Slavonic Dance No. 7 here on the Classical Dinner Hour. Every weekday at 6 o'clock, we bring music to accompany your evening meal. And ahead in 10 minutes, a composer that every pet owner can relate to. Now, as challenging as it can be these days, I think it's important to retain a certain amount of optimism, though philosopher Voltaire, the author behind this next story, might disagree. The story's naively optimistic hero travels the world where his optimism is shattered by disaster and hardship. He ultimately rejects his naive outlook for a practical and humble philosophy of cultivating your garden. Here is the Overture to Candide by Leonard Bernstein, with Leonard Bernstein leading the London Symphony Orchestra.

0: Leonard Bernstein leading the London Symphony Orchestra in his own music. 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
2: 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Renee Ann Luprette, described as technically nimble and dynamic, will perform St. Mark's annual All Bach program on the mighty Flintrop Organ. 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
1: Northwest Sinfonietta presenting Butterfly Fantasy, featuring the Butterfly Lovers Concerto with violinist Melissa White and Ravel's complete Mother Goose, conducted by Mei Ann Chen. May 16th and 17th in Tacoma and Puyallup. 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
0: And still ahead in about 5 minutes, a composer that any pet owner can relate to. But first, from the King of Ragtime, Scott Joplin, here's his Magnetic Rag, performed by Richard Dowling.

Scott Joplin's Magnetic Rag, performed here on the Classical Dinner Hour by Richard Dowling. And tomorrow night at 7 o'clock p.m. on Classical King, silver medalists of the 2025 Francis Walton Competition perform on Northwest Focus Live. Pianist Alexander Agate and marimbist Robbie Darling bring distinct and compelling musical voices to the studio. Agate's performance career and international competition success reflect a deeply expressive approach to the piano, while Darling's work explores new possibilities for the marimba through innovative techniques and contemporary repertoire. That's tomorrow night, Friday, May 15th at 7 p.m. here on Northwest Focus Live. I'm David Wall, in for Lisa Bergman here during the Classical Dinner Hour. Thanks for sharing your table with me tonight. You can catch the Classical Dinner Hour every weekday at 6 p.m., where we curate a playlist to accompany your evening meal. Now, are you a pet owner? If so, how many nicknames do you have for your pets? I'm willing to bet it's at least three. That seems to be the trend with pet owners, and one that's been around for literally centuries. This composer's dog had nicknames like Pimperl, Bimps, Miss Bims, things like that. And when the composer was away on tour, as he often was, he'd always include a note home to the dog in his letters, such as, "A thousand kisses to Bimperl," or "Give Bimperl a pinch of Spanish tobacco, good wine sop, and three kisses." Here is Mozart's Jupiter Symphony No. 41, performed by the Scottish Chamber Orchestra, led by Charles McCarris.

Charles Mackerras leading the Scottish Chamber Orchestra in Mozart's Jupiter Symphony No. 41 here on the Classical Dinner Hour every weekday at 6 p.m. on Classical King. Well, writers often take creative license when telling stories, even ones that have a basis in history. This next piece comes from an opera that draws from the real-life exploits of Ivan Mazepa, which makes for a rather tragic tale. But the artistic treatment of the subject has varied. Lord Byron tells the story of Mazepa as a romantic figure who triumphs over suffering, while Alexander Pushkin's poem sees him as a traitorous anti-hero. From Tchaikovsky's opera Mazepa, here's the Cossack dance Gopak, performed by the National Symphony Orchestra of Ukraine, led by Theodore Kuchar.

0: National Symphony Orchestra of Ukraine under the baton of Theodore Kuchar performing the Gopak Cossack Dance from Tchaikovsky's opera Mazeppa to wrap up the classical dinner hour.
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0: And streaming online around the world 24/7 at classicalking.org. I'm David Wall, filling in for Lisa Bergman tonight. It's great to be hanging out with you and the music. In about 20 minutes, some music written by a real-life princess. Now, to be compared with Mozart would have to be a huge honor and an indication of ability. So when this next composer is called the Swedish Mozart, you know he's the real deal. This Swedish Mozart started out studying law, but just wasn't satisfied. So he turned to studying music full-time, eventually winning a job in Stockholm for King Gustav III and becoming a very successful composer. Though, sadly, like Mozart, he died in his mid-30s. Here's the Viola Concerto in C by Joseph Martin Krauss, performed by soloist David Aaron Carpenter, joined by the Tapiola Sinfonietta.

0: David Aaron Carpenter serenading us from the viola for the Viola Concerto in C by Joseph Martin Krauss, joined by the Tapiola Sinfonietta on Classical King.
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0: And in a bit, under 10 minutes, some music that might trigger you if you suffer from chronometrophobia. First, the next Disney princess. This next composer might be a good candidate. She was actually a real-life princess, but also a composer. When her father, the Duke of Saxe-Meiningen, came back from the Franco-Prussian War, he devoted himself to the stage and became a great patron to the arts. So it's unsurprising that his daughter, the Princess Marie Elizabeth von Saxe-Meiningen, developed a love of music. Not much of her music survives to this day, but this next piece was a hit. Here is her Romance, performed by clarinetist André Moisan, joined by pianist Jean Saulnier.

clarinetist André Moissan, joined by pianist Jean Saunier for The Romance by Princess Marie Elisabeth von Sachsen-Meiningen. And coming up ahead at 8 o'clock, stay tuned with Classical King and Sean McClain as he thinks outside the box. It's our deep dive into the music of Johann Sebastian, his sons, and his contemporaries, every weeknight at 8 p.m. here on Classical King. I'm David Wall, in for Lisa Bergman tonight. Happy to be hanging out with you and the music. Well, I don't know about you, but every year that goes by, I feel the passage of time go faster and faster. Fortunately, though, I haven't yet developed chronometrophobia, the fear of clocks and watches. But if that's a concern for you, I might not recommend this next piece. The piece earned the nickname The Clock from its second movement, which plays a persistent ticking rhythm throughout the whole movement. Here is Joseph Haydn's Symphony No. 101, The Clock, performed on Classical King by the Berlin Philharmonic, led by Herbert von Karajan.

on listener-supported classical King FM, Joseph Haydn's Symphony No. 101, The Clock, performed by the Berlin Philharmonic, led by Herbert von Karajan. I'm David Wall, in for Lisa Bergman tonight. It's been great sharing this music together. Stick around. Sean McLean and Think Outside the Box are up next.

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54 degrees right now with a sprinkling on the way, threatening to arrive with about a 50% chance at 10 o'clock. And then it'll stay cloudy, and then the rain comes back for tomorrow, and it looks like Saturday as well, with clearing on the weekend. So you're in and out with those sun breaks. If you're new to Seattle, that's a term you'll learn about here, sun breaks. I know. Good time to be indoors as we think outside the box with the master of doing that. Because nobody knows for sure if Johann Sebastian Bach wrote any concertos for the instrument called the oboe. All the original manuscripts, we don't have them. So scholars think that he probably did from his letters to different people describing them, but we don't have the actual scores themselves. So we've got three concertos that are supposedly for oboe, but we only know them because they were reconstructed from Bach's later transcriptions. He did this a lot for himself to play and his sons on the instruments they mastered, which, believe me, was not the oboe, but rather any keyboard instrument like a harpsichord. In other words, you've got concertos reconstructed from what are probably transcriptions, which I guess is what makes musical scholarship so fascinating, when you have to reconstruct what we imagined Bach wrote for it to sound like this. Douglas Boyd will be our oboist.

Oboist Douglas Boyd playing with the Chamber Orchestra of Europe there for that reconstruction of the lost oboe concerto in D minor of Bach, put together from what he retranscribed later in his life into a keyboard concerto. And right around the time he was doing that, around 1737, was exactly when our next composer, his friend Georg Philipp Telemann, who was the godfather to his second son, was making a celebrity visit to Paris in 1737. His fame had spread across Europe, Telemann's had, thanks to the fact that his music was disseminated in printed form, a big source of appreciation by his French hosts. And in preparation for this visit, he composed his Paris quartets, involving one of the flutists who had invited him to Paris in particular, as you can hear for the flute prominence in this quartet in E minor.

0: quote, "The admirable performances of these quartets would be worth describing, were it possible for words to be found to do them justice. They won the attention of the ears of the court and the town, and procured for me, in very little time, an increased esteem." Those words of Georg Philipp Telemann, who had been invited to Paris to write for four prominent musicians who, guess what, were the musicians who played the very instruments we just heard, flute, violin, viola da gamba, and cello, with harpsichord accompaniment, his Paris quartets. And we heard Jed Wentz leading from the flute there, the group called Musica ad Rhenum, for that Telemann. And before that, of course, Bach, as we think outside the box every night with Bach and his contemporaries. It just so happens this week that there's a series of concerts that's all about Bach and one very important contemporary who he never met but was born in the same year, namely George Friedrich Handel. May 15th through the 18th, Salish Sea Early Music Festival is celebrating these two composers born in the same year with a series of concerts. They practically come to you in the Puget Sound region. So with soprano, gamba, harpsichord, and Jeffrey Cohan's Baroque flute, they bring together Bach and Handel, and some of the most beautiful from both of those composers, including Bach's beautiful aria that I Have Enough, and his Italian concerto, Handel flute sonatas and German arias, and more. You can find out how to get to Bach and Handel with the Salish Sea Early Music Festival in their many performances with a click on Classical King's calendar.
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0: Everett Philharmonic, closing its season with a vibrant concert of Bernstein, Mendelssohn, and Tchaikovsky, performed by pianist Ross Salvosa and guest conductor Bobby Collins. Sunday, May 17th at 3 p.m. Details at everettphil.org.
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0: We're going to hear from somebody who's definitely been a teacher. In fact, a violinist who said to never miss an opportunity to teach, because when you teach others, you teach yourself. Itzhak Perlman said that, and he has spent a lifetime not only mastering his instrument, the violin, but going around and sharing how to make other violinists start to climb to his level. In this case, his teaching position is in the form of a narrator for this famous piece for discovering the orchestra, If You're a Child, with Israel Philharmonic Orchestra and his friend Zubin Mehta conducting. Itzhak is not playing the violin, but narrating Prokofiev's Peter and the Wolf in his most avuncular form.
3: This is the story of Peter and the Wolf. Now, in our story, the characters are represented by instruments in the symphony orchestra. For example, the bird by the high sounds of the flute.

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Early one morning, Peter opened the gate and went out into the big green meadow.

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"What kind of a bird are you if you can't fly?" said he. To this the duck replied, "What kind of a bird are you if you can't swim?" and dived into the pond.

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Stealthily, she crept toward him.

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While the duck quacked angrily at the cat. 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The cat walked round the tree and thought, is it worth climbing up so high? By the time I get there, the bird will have flown away. Grandfather came out. He was angry because Peter had gone into the meadow. It is a dangerous place. If a wolf should come out of the forest, then what would you do?

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But no matter how hard the duck tried to run, she couldn't escape the wolf. He was getting nearer, and nearer, and nearer, and nearer, catching up with her. And then he got her, and with one gulp, swallowed her.

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He ran home, found a strong rope, and climbed up the high stone wall. One of the branches of the tree, around which the wolf was walking, stretched out over the wall.

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Peter said to the bird, "Fly down and circle round the wolf's head. Only take care that he doesn't catch you."

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But the bird was cleverer, and the wolf simply couldn't do anything about it. Meanwhile, Peter made a lasso, and carefully letting it down,

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But Peter, sitting in a tree, said, "Don't shoot, don't shoot! Birdie and I have caught the wolf. Now help us to take him to the zoo!"

And there, imagine the triumphant procession.

0: and winding up the procession, Grandfather and the cat. 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
1: Well, if Peter hadn't caught the wolf, what then?

And if one would listen very carefully, he could hear the duck quacking inside the wolf, because the wolf, in his hurry, had swallowed her alive.

0: Chew your food well, kids. Otherwise, you're going to hear about it later. Sorry, couldn't resist. With Itzhak Perlman narrating Peter and the Wolf there, Zubin Mehta and the Israel Philharmonic Orchestra for that famous music of Prokofiev, an introduction to the orchestra, of which we have so many here in Seattle, and some of them are really old and not about winds and strings and percussion and all the things that you just met in the Prokofiev piece in that introduction to the orchestra. How about something that goes back to the late 19th century in Seattle called the Mandolin Orchestra? Yeah, that's a tradition here, and that means all the family of mandolins from the smallest ones to the mando bass. Well, we've been doing this for more than 150 years in this city, and there's an orchestra that continues to grow the repertoire performing this weekend. Their Seattle Mandolin Orchestra with their concert called Present Tense. It's new music for this arrangement, and you can make it to this concert Saturday and Sunday, both Seattle locations, one evening, one afternoon concert with a click on our calendar at classicalking.org. Hot Swan Guy next.
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0: All right, if we're ever talking about Wagner, it's got to be condensed because he's not known for his short operas, and this is no exception, his Lohengrin. So, political upheaval in 10th century Antwerp. I won't get into the subplots, but there's a sister who goes out to pray about the whole bad situation when suddenly this hot, smoking knight appears before her in a boat pulled by a swan. He gets some great background music, declares himself her champion and her husband, and Elsa is seriously into this guy. But of course, all good things in an opera have to come with a catch, and this is no exception. This swan guy has one condition. She can never ask his name or where he comes from. Well, of course, that's the Chekhov gun setup, which means she will be asking that at the worst possible moment, right before the wedding. It doesn't turn out well. There's something sinister about why a husband doesn't want her to know his name or where he's from. But it turns out it's just that he's a knight sent to protect her. But the moment he reveals himself, because of the traditions, he's got to remove himself from human sight. So he gets plucked away by a giant dove to the kingdom of the Holy Grail. What Wagner's trying to say here is the unending pull and tension between the earthly and the holy realms in his Lohengrin. Here's the prelude to Act 3.

0: St. Louis Symphony with just that extract of Wagner's Lohengrin opera, the prelude to Act 3, Jerzy Simkov was conducting. Here at listener-supported Classical King, where the spring is so glorious these days with all the green popping around and the blooms of the rhododendrons and more, we have to make a little homage, not to this one, but to the season that's going to come up, which is, it's all right in this part of the world. It's kind of magical in the eastern United States, and it's an absolute drag in the city where Vivaldi grew up. Next.
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0: So the beautiful city of Venice is unoriginal only in this way, is that the best time to be there is in the spring and the fall. That's the case for most cities, right? But here in the Northwest, we have a pretty cherry summer, don't we? Our winters are, you know, mild compared to others, nothing particularly magical. But in Venice, summer and winter are nasty. And I don't think anyone living there would disagree with that. Certainly Antonio Vivaldi, who grew up there, thought the summers were muggy, mosquito-ridden, with violent storms that would wreck all the crops. And winter, which he wrote about in his Four Seasons, well, it's particularly nasty because all that water around Venice makes it up onto those alleyways and starts to freeze. And so if you're walking there, especially in the 18th century, with those shoes, you were going to slip on that. And the accident reports were really alarming in winter. And so that's what Vivaldi is putting into his music with this winter violin concerto. You're going to hear people trying to rush across the ice before it cracks up. You're going to hear the chill north winds. And it all starts with, quote, shivering, frozen amid the frosty snow and biting, stinging winds.

treading the icy path, fear of tripping and falling, the chill winds coming in from under the door. And yet, in Vivaldi's poem that accompanies that winter violin concerto, he finishes by saying, it seems rather ironic, this is winter which, nonetheless, brings its own delights, mostly when you're indoors with the fire going. The winter violin concerto from the Four Seasons of Vivaldi with Giulio Franzetti as our soloist, Riccardo Muti conducting the Little Filharmonica della Scala, and the soloist from that orchestra as well. Now, from that ensemble to just one pianist playing this Malagueña, the Cuban composer Ernesto Lecuona.

goes way back to Spain, that Malagueña, written by Ernesto Lecuona, back to the southeast of Spain, to Malaga, the adjective form of Malagueña there. Piece that has often been used in figure skating. What we just heard was Felix Spengler, the pianist, playing it. But if you're a figure skating fan, you may remember Christy Yamaguchi skating that in her gold medal winning program at the 92 Winter Olympics. And more recently, Ilya Malinin, the American figure skater known to the sports world as the Quad God, skated to that piece in his short program as well. When it flows over the keys, it tends to flow well over the ice as well. Now, speaking of flowing here, we have an afterlife recipe in music, an Italian one. The Catholic Church of the composer Giuseppe Verdi grew up in, they always promised a heavenly life eternal to you if you lived in the way of the Lord. Now, once you were dead, and assuming you'd lived your life in such a way that you could be admitted to heaven, it's not like it was just a quick elevator ride to paradise. This is Dante country, after all, so all these layers of tests await the faithful and the sinners alike before St. Peter will open the gates to you. In his Requiem, Verdi wrote in all of those tests and a lot of fear and trembling and struggle in his Requiem, which is supposedly a piece about rest. That's what the word Requiem means, but it's about as much fear, trembling, struggle, and drama as you can handle before it starts to sound like an opera. And in fact, our composer was criticized as being too operatic for what should be a rite of passage to eternal rest. So what you're going to encounter before you arrive at the gates is, first you have to go through a day of wrath, through a circle of trumpets calling you to judgment, to the feet of the King of Tremendous Majesty, before Verdi makes you feel worthy of making it to heaven for his rather operatic Rest in Peace, his famous Requiem, Verdi.

0: Well, first of all, it's an absolutely all-star cast, the recording we just heard off the Deutsche Grammophon label. Vienna Philharmonic, Sofia National Opera Choir, Herbert von Karajan conducting that Verdi Requiem, our soprano Anna Tomoa Sintau, our mezzo Agnes Balza, and two very famous male singers, tenor Jose Carreras and bass baritone José Van Damme, for that Verdi Requiem. The sound of all that glorious singing, if it's your thing, then you are not going to want to miss what's happening this weekend at St. Mark's Cathedral and Lidwood's Trinity Lutheran Church when Choral Arts Northwest joins forces with the incredible Seattle Bach Festival Orchestra for the Magnificat in D major of Bach that has a particular orchestration that a living composer, Rina Esmail, used but added a few instruments to greet another musical culture. Her piece called This Love Between Us, Prayers for Unity, which uses Bach's orchestra but adds the sound of sitar and tabla and that Hindustani vilambit bandish. So this is quite a marriage of styles and actually about, I think, seven different religious traditions in her piece, This Love Between Us, Prayers for Unity, with the Bach Magnificat. It'll be amazing. Timothy Westerhaus, always astonishing, and Tecla Cunningham, the director of the Bach Festival Orchestra, coming together this weekend. You can catch This Love Between Us with a click on classicalking.org's calendar. And stay with us just ahead. A slave ship captain's conversion to abolitionist gives composers to this day a kind of scaffolding for grief.
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0: Amazing grace, how sweet the sound that saved a wretch like me. I once was lost, but now I'm found. Was blind, but now I see. The words of a slave ship captain in 1773 who realized that his participation in the slave trade was his wretchedness. And he became an ardent and outspoken abolitionist, joined forces with William Wilberforce to abolish the slave trade in the British Empire, which resulted in the Slave Trade Act of 1807. Those words have been set to many different musical settings, and the one that stuck the longest is the one you'd recognize if you heard it, and the one that Jennifer Higdon, the American composer, used in 1998 after her younger brother's death. Her first piece of music that she was able to write after that event still holds both solace and grief for her. The Seraphim String Quartet will perform her setting.

0: The group of four string players gathered together called the Seraphin String Quartet, which refers to the name that comes from the word seraphim, the celestial beings first described in the book of Isaiah, the six winged attendants surrounding the throne of God, who veil their faces and their feet, and the extra pair of wings is for them to actually fly, but it shows their feeling of reverence and unworthiness before the absolute glory of God. They are the highest order of angels. It seems an appropriate title for a group to perform a string quartet that was all about handling death in the family, from composer Jennifer Higdon, her setting of Amazing Grace, written after her younger brother's death. Just ahead on listener-supported Classical King, it sounds like an improvisation, but it's so, so specifically controlled.
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0: There's this novel by George Du Maurier called Trilby, in which Svengali transforms Trilby into a great singer by using hypnosis. But she's unable to perform without the help of Svengali and becomes entranced. Maybe you've heard the term in court, the Svengali defense. And under the influence of hypnosis, she performs the piece we're about to hear as a wordless vocalese to enter concerts. Now, this is an incredible thought because there is absolutely nothing singable about this piano piece by Chopin.

0: no stranger to Seattle stages, Garrick Olson, the pianist, with that Chopin Impromptu No. 1 in A-flat. And speaking of local piano, it is always a pleasure to welcome the winners of the Ladies Musical Club of Seattle's very difficult annual competition, the Francis Walton Competition. We had the silver medalists on our show, and we're going to be rebroadcasting that with pianist Alexander Agat and marimbist Robbie Darling tomorrow night at 7 on Northwest Focus. It's a case of mistaken clothes next.
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0: Sean McLean listening with you at 7 minutes past 11. When a powerful man won't take no for an answer, best revenge might be in to steal his pants. And that's the story here when a governor falls hard for a miller's wife. She's not interested, but he keeps coming back. And one night after the miller gets hauled off to jail on trumped-up charges, this governor sneaks into the mill to make his move. Only problem is he falls in the river on the way and has to hang his fancy clothes, including his three-cornered hat, on a tree to dry while he crawls into the miller's bed. The miller escapes from jail, comes home, sees someone in his bed wearing his nightshirt and assumes the worst, so he does what any reasonable person would do, which is steal the governor's now dry clothes and heads off to settle the score with the governor's wife. You can see where this is going. Chaos ensues. Everybody starts mistaking everyone else for someone else, all because of some switched outfits. It's a collaboration from a century ago between three Spanish giants: the composer of the music, Manuel de Falla, choreographer Leonid Massine, and the set designer, a certain Pablo Picasso, the three-cornered hat, from which we'll hear this second suite.

0: It's always almost a stadium event when that guy conducts. Gustavo Dudamel with the Simon Bolivar incredible orchestra there for that suite from Manuel de Falla's The Three-Cornered Hat. The Simon Bolivar Symphony Orchestra of Venezuela's new release it hasn't even come out yet, so we're getting it into your ears before it's even physically released to the world. Always a pleasure to be able to share that here at Listener Supported Classical King, where we are, you know, we couldn't do this without you. So we just wanted to come together and remind you that you are what powers our station. Thanks for sustaining us during the fund drive and sustaining, therefore, your access to all this music and for everyone around the world, your support for the commercial free music we play. 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
0: This next piece is a good example of being able to hear through a bad performance to the quality of the work itself. When Elgar wrote his cello concerto, the guy who was conducting took all the rehearsal time and there was none left for the orchestra. And yet critics knew when they heard this piece that the orchestra made a lamentable exhibition of itself. But the work, quote, is lovely. That pregnant simplicity that has come upon Elgar's music in the last couple of years, the cello concerto.

The exquisite Sarah Sant'Ambrogio, cello soloist with Royal Philharmonic for that Elgar Cello Concerto. As we continue with English music, Benjamin Britten transforms this 300-year-old tune as a guide to the orchestra.

0: with the Royal Liverpool Philharmonic Orchestra. That very English sound for a very English piece, Libor Peshek was conducting, The Young Person's Guide to the Orchestra by Benjamin Britten, bringing it all together for a final fugue as we head into music through the night.
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1: Nice to be listening with you early on this Friday morning. I'm Dave, back in for Seth Tompkins. If you've ever lost your temper and later regretted it, you are in league with Beethoven when it comes to circumstances around the creation of this symphony. The piece we're about to hear, originally dedicated to Prince Karl Lichnowsky, longtime Viennese patron of the composer. While Beethoven appreciated the prince's generosity, Beethoven objected when Lichnowsky asked the composer to improvise at the piano for a group of French soldiers visiting the Lichnowsky residence. Beethoven, furious at the request, stormed out of the residence. As he left in a huff, the composer managed to knock over and break a statue of the prince. After the incident, Beethoven wrote a rather insincere note of apology to Lichnowsky. But as embarrassing as the incident was, the evening was an overall win for Beethoven. He met another aristocrat at that same Lichnowsky party, and this became the patron to whom Beethoven was more than happy to rededicate the Fourth Symphony. Beethoven's Symphony No. 4 in B-flat, here's the Hanover Band, led by Roy Goodman.

0: Symphony No. 4 in B-flat by Beethoven, played for us on Classical King 98.1 by the Hanover Band, led by Roy Goodman. I'm Dave Beck, in for Seth Tompkins early on this Friday morning. If you are in earshot of some birds singing, we've got the perfect guitar concerto for you.
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0: As you take in the contented chirping of birds this morning, you will also encounter some of those songs in the finale of this much-loved guitar concerto. The chirping of birds, part of the inspiration behind this 1954 concerto by Joaquin Rodrigo, the final movement containing a 17th century folk song written in appreciation of the canaries that Spanish composer Gaspar Sanz encountered during his travels in the Canary Islands. Rodrigo borrowed part of that song for the finale of this guitar concerto. It's called Fantasy for a Gentleman. Ernesto Bitetti is our guitar soloist, Anthony Ross Marba leading the Philharmonia Orchestra.

Fantasy for a Gentleman, a guitar concerto from 1954 by Joaquin Rodrigo, played for us by the soloist Ernesto Bitetti, Anthony Ross Marba, directing the Philharmonia Orchestra. Listening to it early on a Friday morning here at Classical King, 98.1 and classicalking.org, where Julia Fischer is our violinist, the pianist is Milana Czerniawska, with Zapatiato by Pablo de Sarasate.

0: Yulia Fischer with that extraordinary display of violin virtuosity, collaborating there with Milana Chernyavska, the pianist, in Zapateado by Pablo de Sarasate.
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0: And just a couple of seconds after 6 o'clock on this Friday morning, I'm Dave Beck in for Seth Tompkins. Sweet dreams are made of this, goes the line in the old 80s pop song. And it's the backstory of a beloved set of theater music that we will listen to in a little while after we turn to the ensemble called La Petite Bande and Sigiswald Kalkin for this orchestral suite number 4 in D major by Johann Sebastian Bach.

0: La Petite Bande, the ensemble playing Johann Sebastian Bach for us. Sigiswald Kauken, the director of that orchestral suite, number 4 in D major. Glad you're with us on Classical King early on a Friday morning, 19 minutes after 6 o'clock. Some music ahead that so captured the spirit of Mexico and its people that it's often thought as the nation's second national anthem.
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2: Everett Philharmonic, closing its season with a vibrant concert of Bernstein, Mendelssohn, and Tchaikovsky, performed by pianist Ross Salvosa and guest conductor Bobby Collins. 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
0: Sweet dreams are made of this, goes the line in the old 80s pop song, and it's an idea that speaks to Felix Mendelssohn's teenage years. At age 16, Mendelssohn writing in a letter that he was going to retreat into the beautiful garden of the family home, where he would, as he put it, dream up the music that would become his musical homage to Shakespeare's A Midsummer Night's Dream. Here's the Berlin Philharmonic, led by Claudio Abbado, and the overture to that music.

Felix Mendelssohn on Classical King, represented by his overture to A Midsummer Night's Dream. We heard from the Berlin Philharmonic, led there by Claudio Abbado. 27 minutes now before 7 o'clock on this Friday morning. Some music that so captured the spirit of Mexico and its people that it's often thought of as the nation's second national anthem. Huapango was composed in 1941 by Jose Pablo Moncayo. It's music that will bring to mind the tradition of mariachi singers and instrumentalists. The music comes from tunes that Moncayo collected in the Mexican state of Veracruz. Huapango is a derivation of a word spoken by indigenous people of Mexico. It means on top of the wooden plank or on the dance floor, a reference to how the huapango was originally danced and performed. We'll hear from the Philharmonic Orchestra of the Americas. Alejandro de la Parra is our conductor.

Composer Jose Pablo Moncayo. We heard the Philharmonic Orchestra of the Americas, led there by Alejandro de la Parra. On a Friday morning in the springtime from Classical King, I'm Dave Beck in for Seth Tompkins, who I hope got to sleep in this morning because these hours, well, respect my friend. We have a morning shot of espresso to get us up and going in a few minutes after we listen to the late Michael Tilson Thomas conducting Tchaikovsky with the London Symphony Orchestra.

The recorded legacy of the late Michael Tilson Thomas includes that performance from Swan Lake Ballet, score by Tchaikovsky. We heard the Neapolitan Dance, Michael Tilson Thomas, with the London Symphony Orchestra. Every weekday morning on Classical King, we have a musical pick-me-up in the form of this morning shot of espresso. Today, we bring on the New York Philharmonic with Fazil Say, the piano soloist, Kurt Mazur conducting the I Got Rhythm Variations by George Gershwin.

tone color of the saxophones intermingling with the solo piano pyrotechnics. One of many great pleasures of listening to that set of I Got Rhythm variations by George Gershwin. We heard the New York Philharmonic with Fazil Say, the piano soloist, Kurt Mazur, the conductor, here at Classical King 98.1. Weekday mornings can be tough, but you can ease into your mornings with a quick pick-me-up here at Classical King. 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Dvorak here to help as well with this Polonaise in E-flat. We'll hear from the Detroit Symphony Orchestra led by Antal Dorati.

0: That Polonaise in E-flat by Antonín Dvořák, played for us on Classical King by the Detroit Symphony Orchestra, led there by Antal Doráty. Rain coming into the Seattle area, expected maybe about 11 o'clock this morning as we enjoy this spring day in the Pacific Northwest. Showers at 11 and rain on Saturday before things dry out and we get some sun on Sunday and Monday. It's 47 degrees, partly cloudy at the Seattle Center Studios of Classical King on our way to a high of 55 today.
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0: ...7 o'clock, happy Friday morning to you. I'm Dave Beck in for Seth Tompkins. Maybe you have one of those friends with whom you share a strong mutual affection and admiration. Joseph Haydn and his fellow composer, the younger man Mozart, had quite a strong mutual admiration society going between themselves. Mozart very much in awe of Haydn, often invited Haydn to his concerts. Haydn had such high regard for Mozart that it was arranged to have Mozart's Requiem performed at Haydn's funeral. Haydn's admiration for Mozart showing up in this 88th Symphony by Joseph Haydn, the slow, reflective movement in this piece using the sound of trumpet and drums. Haydn had never used that combination of sounds before in a slow movement, but did so after hearing his friend Mozart using that combination of instruments in Mozart's own symphonies. 88th Symphony in G major by Joseph Haydn. Here's Tafelmusik, led by Bruno Weil.

0: Symphony number 88 in G major by Joseph Haydn. We heard from the ensemble Tafelmusik, led there by Bruno Weil. 20 minutes after 7 on this Friday morning. Glad you're with us at Classical King. I'm Dave Beck in for Seth Tompkins. You don't know what you've got till it's gone, goes the old song. That was a lesson that one composer learned when he left his native Norway to attend a prestigious music school in Germany. We'll listen to his music and get his story in just a little while.
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0: The Poet and Peasant Overture is the work of Franz von Suppe, played here by the Cincinnati Pops Orchestra, led by Eric Kunzel.

Classical King with the Poet and Peasant Overture by Franz von Suppe. Kudos to the excellent principal cellist of the Cincinnati Pops playing that brilliant opening solo in the lively curtain raiser. Suppe on Classical King on this Friday morning in the springtime. I'm Dave Beck in for Seth Tompkins. We'll keep the cello front and center now with the cellist composer who so advanced the art of playing the instrument with his innovative techniques, wrote music brilliantly showcasing the cello. It's Luigi Boccherini, and we have the ensemble called Pulcinella collaborating with solo cellist Ofelie Gaillard in this cello concerto number 3 by Boccherini.

Love how Ophélie Gaillard, the soloist there, quotes a little Mozart from the opera world in that final cadenza to the third cello concerto in G major by Luigi Boccherini, Ophélie Gaillard with the ensemble called Pulcinella. On Classical King, 98.1, classicalking.org, 11 minutes before 8 on this Friday morning. You don't know what you've got till it's gone, goes the old song. That was a lesson that Edvard Grieg learned when he left his native Norway to attend a prestigious music school in Germany. Grieg dutifully learning how to write German-style piano pieces and orchestra pieces, but they were basically compositions that sounded just like what everyone else was writing. When he went back to Norway, he was much more aware of the rich folk dance and music traditions of his native country. He allowed those sounds to become an increasing part of his work, and audiences started to take note of the authentic and original voice of Edvard Grieg. The Norwegian dance by the composer featured here, an example of how Grieg began to move more proudly and prominently into displaying his Norwegian heritage.

Elizabeth Bucheri and Richard Boldry sharing the piano bench there. Piano Four Hands team playing a Norwegian dance number 2 by Edvard Grieg. Good to be with you on this Friday morning from Classical King as we bring on a couple of violinists, or are they fiddlers, or what's really the difference? Rachel Barton Pine collaborating here with Alistair Fraser on a medley of Scots tunes that they put together. Alexander Platt leading the appropriately Scottish Chamber Orchestra. Rachel Barton Pine and Alistair Fraser out front.

0: Rachel Barton Pine and Alistair Fraser are the co-creators of that medley of Scott's tunes, and they were the fiddle soloists, or violin soloists if you prefer, with the Scottish Chamber Orchestra led there by Alexander Platt. Last week here on Classical King, we appealed to you to give big and sustain the music, and we want to thank you so sincerely for heeding that call. 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
0: I'm Dave Beck. It's 8 o'clock on a Friday morning, and as our friend Seth Tompkins says, a little vitamin Mozart every day is good for the soul, and that's why we present Mozart at 8 every weekday morning. There's conflict lurking beneath the elegant, courtly music that serves as our Mozart at 8 offering this morning. During his teens and early 20s, Mozart did not get along well with his employer, Hieronymus Colloredo, the local ruler and supervisor of Salzburg's court musicians. Colloredo valued discipline, efficiency, and music that served religious and court functions in Salzburg, while Mozart longed for artistic freedom, public recognition, and opportunities beyond what he considered provincial Salzburg. Their difficult relationship eventually collapsed in 1781 when Mozart broke from court service entirely, the split marking a turning point, pushing Mozart toward an independent career in Vienna and greater creative independence. From around the time of the split comes this Symphony No. 23 in D major by Mozart. We'll hear from Sinfonia Varsovia, led by Emmanuel Cravine.

0: Symphony number 23 in D major by Mozart on Classical King. We heard Symphony of Varsovia, led there by Emmanuel Gravin. We play Mozart every weekday morning at 8, here to set the right tone for your day. Our Friday edition is not over yet.
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0: That Gieg in G major by Wolfgang Amadeus Mozart, played for us here at Classical King by Sarah Beth Briggs, wrapping up this Friday edition of Mozart at 8. Seth Tompkins will be back Monday morning with a nice dose of vitamin Mozart to offer you. You've heard creative people say that part of their success lies in stealing ideas from the very best practitioners of their craft. That applies in some ways to J.S. Bach, who would spend hours copying out scores written by other composers in order to get musical ideas for his own compositions for teaching purposes. Bach wrote a number of keyboard works based on music by this next composer. Themes by Tommaso Albinoni were often set by Bach. Albinoni compositions used by Bach in his teaching, Bach assigning theory and composition students to complete new pieces using Albinoni bass lines. Here's the work of Bach's frequent source of inspiration, Tommaso Albinoni, concerto for strings in D major, played for us by Collegium Musicum 90, led by Simon Standage.
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2: 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Inspired by the wisdom of Nobel laureate Elie Wiesel. 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

the work of Tommaso Albinoni, played by Collegium Musicum 90, led by Simon Standage, that concerto for strings in D major. Rain expected around Seattle later on this spring Friday in the Pacific Northwest. Showers at about 11 o'clock or so. Rain on Saturday before things dry out and we get some sun on Sunday and Monday. 48 degrees now at the Seattle Center Studios of Classical King on our way to a high of about 54 degrees. Here's the Atlanta Symphony Orchestra led by Yoel Levy in Rossini's William Tell Overture.

Classical King 98.1 and classicalking.org. The William Tell Overture by Giacomo Rossini, played for us by the Atlanta Symphony Orchestra, led by Yoel Levy. 22 minutes before 9 o'clock on this Friday morning in the springtime, I'm Dave Beck in for Seth Tompkins, with Wynton Marsalis, the trumpeter, standing by, Anthony Newman and the English Chamber Orchestra, his collaborators, in this Trumpet Sonata No. 5 in D major by Giuseppe Torelli.

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0: G major Concerto Grosso by George Frederick Handel, played for us by the St. Paul Chamber Orchestra, led by Pinchas Zukerman.
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Well, when you hear that tap, tap, tap of the conductor's baton, you know it's time for the Symphony at 9. Full-length symphony gets you focused and inspired for the day ahead. I'm Maggie Malloy, stepping in for Dave Beck. And if you, too, are already dreaming of the weekend, you're in good company on today's Symphony at 9. How's this for a visual? Beethoven at the disco. Wouldn't that be a great Halloween costume? Walter Murphy had the vision for it. Reimagined Beethoven's Fifth Symphony for a night under the neon lights. In the disco track, A Fifth of Beethoven, which was famously featured on the Saturday Night Fever soundtrack. I'll save that version for Saturday night. But if you're still struggling to make it through Friday, here's the bolt of inspiration you need. Beethoven's original, Symphony No. 5 in C minor. The Chamber Orchestra of Europe is led here by Nicholas Arnoncourt.

on Classical King's Symphony at 9, the famous Fifth Symphony of Beethoven, the Chamber Orchestra of Europe, led by Nicholas Arnoncourt. I'm Maggie Malloy, filling in for Dave Beck this morning. Glad we can listen together. You know, in times of deep sadness, music speaks to you in ways that words can't. George Walker was just 24 years old, still a grad student at the Curtis Institute of Music, when he composed what would become one of his most enduring works. It's music that speaks to the deeply human experience of loss. It's an elegy that he dedicated to his grandmother, Melvina King, who passed away that year, a woman who had a significant influence in his life. She had escaped slavery, had lost her first husband to the injustices of slavery, but still continued to live with strength and resilience throughout her life. And how remarkable to think that her grandson, just half a century later, would become the first African-American in many of classical music's most revered spaces, including becoming the first African-American to win the Pulitzer Prize for Music. This is the piece that George Walker composed to honor his grandmother, the Lyric for Strings, performed here by the Sphinx Virtuosi.

0: George Walker's Lyric for Strings, music composed to honor his late grandmother, Malvina King. The Sphinx Virtuosi, led by Damon Gupton, here on Classical King 98.1. I'm Maggie Malloy, filling in for Dave Beck this morning. Thanks so much for listening.
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0: 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Passion, drama, tenderness. Our next piece is brimming with emotion. What can I say? Ottorino Respighi was a little bit of a romantic, as we'll hear in Respighi's Adagio with Variations, performed here by cellist Misha Maisky with the Paris Orchestra, led by Simeon Bichkov.

Ottorino Respighi's Adagio with Variations in a performance from cellist Misha Majski with the Paris Orchestra led by Simeon Bichkov. Well, tonight the West Seattle Community Orchestras invite you to take a look at the musical world around us with a concert that is rooted in nature, place, and perspective. Our Beautiful World is the title of this concert, which closes the season. The Wind Symphony and Symphony Orchestra will be performing works by Dvorak, Copland, Weber, and more, bringing together music that's connected to landscape, history, and the American experience. And if you do go tonight, keep an eye on that cello section, because our good friend Dave Beck here at Classical King is playing the cello in tonight's performance. The West Seattle Community Orchestra is tonight at 7 p.m. at Chief South International High School Auditorium. You'll find all the details for this concert and many more on our website at classicalking.org/calendar. 98.1 and HD1 KING FM Seattle. Listener-supported classical from the Pacific Northwest. Thanks so much for listening along this Friday on Classical King. I'm Maggie Malloy. Wedding season is upon us, and we are heading next to a bit of a destination wedding for us Seattleites. On a rainy, gray Friday in Seattle, we're transported to the warmth and sun of a spring day in Mexico. Birds chirping merrily above us as we take our seats for a folk wedding in the Mexican countryside. In this piece by the Mexican composer Calendario Huizar, this is Imágenes, performed by the Philharmonic Orchestra of the Americas, led by Alondra de la Parra.

0: Imágenes by the Mexican composer Calendario Huizar. We heard the Philharmonic Orchestra of the Americas led by Alondra de la Parra here on 98.1 Classical King. Coming up ahead, long before Dolly Parton sang Jolene, one of our next composers penned a ballet with some very similar themes. That's coming up in just 20 minutes.
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0: 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Well, on this rainy, gray Seattle day, we're going to pour ourselves a little spot of tea, flip open the pages of Shakespeare for one of the greatest love stories ever told. It's a tale of two star-crossed lovers, but I gotta warn you, this one is a heart-wrencher. For never was a story of more woe than this of Juliet and her Romeo. Tchaikovsky dials up the drama in the Romeo and Juliet Fantasy Overture. The Cincinnati Symphony Orchestra is led here by Paavo Järvi.

The Romeo and Juliet Fantasy Overture by Tchaikovsky, the Cincinnati Symphony Orchestra, led by Paavo Järvi, here on Classical King, where doomed lovers seem to be a bit of a theme this hour. Long before Dolly Parton sang Jolene, William Grant Still penned a ballet with some very similar themes. But the other woman in this ballet is not a fiery redhead, but instead an actual demon, a she-devil, if you will. The ballet is based on an old Caribbean legend. By disguising herself as a beautiful woman, the she-devil lures a man away from his village sweetheart. And high up in the mountains above the sea, on the cliff's edge, she reveals herself to him and strangles the man in her embrace, forcing him off the edge. So maybe it's a little darker in tone than Jolene, but it's got some great melodies. This is called La Guiables by William Grant Still, a performance from the Berlin Symphony Orchestra, led here by Isaiah Jackson.

0: Not a very happy ending for the man in that ballet. La Giablesse by William Grant Still, the Berlin Symphony Orchestra, led by Isaiah Jackson, here on Classical King. I want to thank you so much for giving big and sustaining the music during our recent fund drive. So grateful to be able to do this work in partnership with you, keeping classical music free and accessible to everybody in our region and beyond. 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
0: Thanks for spending a bit of your Friday with Classical King. I'm Maggie Malloy. Well, you can learn a lot about a person from their dance moves. That's why dancing is an important part of any courtship. That's why people are always taking dance lessons right before their wedding, right? Well, our next dance comes to us from Spain by way of France. It's Camille Saint-Saëns' spin on the Jota Aragonese, a traditional courtship dance from northern Spain.

0: The Jota Aragonese by Camille Saint-Saëns, the Oviedo Philharmonia led by Marzio Conti here on Classical King. Coming up ahead, it's generally best not to tuck any important documents into the back of the desk drawer, right? Who knows when, if ever, you'll find them again. We're going to come back to that in just a couple minutes here on Classical King.
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0: It is 52 degrees on a rainy Friday in Seattle. Thanks so much for spending a bit of it with Classical King. I'm Maggie Malloy. Another hour closer to the weekend, and we are feeling light on our feet with this tune from Florence Price, Ticklin' Toes, performed by Daniel Hope, the violinist, with the Zurich Chamber Orchestra.

Tickling Toes by Florence Price. The Zurich Chamber Orchestra performing with Daniel Hope, the violinist there. Well, you know how it is. Despite your best efforts, sometimes a receipt or a document or an important piece of paper winds up at the back of the desk drawer or maybe tucked away in a bookshelf. It really happens to the best of us. So I am not one to judge. I will not presume to know who was responsible for losing track of the important document that was Franz Schubert's Ninth Symphony. But fortunately for us, one Robert Schumann eventually found that symphony score tucked away in Schubert's old belongings about a decade after his death. And fortunately for us, Robert Schumann realized the significance of this document, and he immediately set the ball in motion to have the work performed so that we might all still enjoy it today. And here it is from the furthest reaches of the back drawer. This is Franz Schubert's Symphony No. 9 in C. The Dresden State Orchestra, led by Giuseppe Sinopoli, here on 98.1 Classical Kink.

0: Franz Schubert's Symphony No. 9 in C, the Dresden State Orchestra led by Giuseppe Sinopoli here on Classical King. I'm Maggie Malloy. Thank you so much for spending a bit of your Friday with me. Wishing you a lovely, sunnier weekend ahead and lots of great music in your life this weekend too. Our friend Nikhil Sarma has your lunchtime soundtrack covered. It's time for Local Lunch here on Classical King.
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1: It's the end of a long week. You've deserved a nice, healthy meal, and we are here to serve it up to you in the form of music, local music. It's Local Lunch on Classical King. I'm Nikhil Sarma. And today's special, we'll hear from Seattle Pro Musica singing a selection from a composition. The inspiration came from its composer seeking solace in the music of his childhood. That's coming up. Our appetizer is the Prelude and Fugue in A-flat, written by Bach, performed by pianist Craig Shepherd.

0: Craig Shepherd beginning our local lunch with a performance of the Prelude and Fugue in A-flat, composed by Johann Sebastian Bach.
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0: Sergei Rachmaninoff found himself looking inward and asking himself what aspects of his home country of Russia made him feel the most proud. And this was at a time when he felt his country was heading in the wrong direction. This was early 20th century. He turned to the music that had made such a strong impression on him as a child, and that was the music of the Russian Orthodox Church, the music that he heard attending the all-night vigils. We're going to hear a selection from his Vespers, written inspired by Russian Orthodox Church music. It's going to be Cielo Pro Musica, conducted by Karen P. Thomas, singing, "Blessed Art Thou, O Lord."

One of the characteristics that separates the music of the Western Church from the Russian Orthodox Church is that the Russian Orthodox Church forbade the use of instruments in their church services. So all music performed had to be performed a cappella. And we just heard Sergei Rachmaninoff's Blessed Art Thou, O Lord, from his all-night vigil. That was him setting the liturgical texts of the Russian Orthodox all-night vigil to music. And that was sung by Seattle Pro Musica, conducted by Karen P. Thomas on Classical King's Local Lunch. We continue on our meal with the Northwest Chamber Orchestra. They're conducted by Alan Francis on this recording of the Orchestral Suite in A, the Festive Suite, and this was written by Georg Philipp Telemann.

The Northwest Chamber Orchestra, conducted by Alan Francis, performing the festive suite, the Orchestral Suite in A, composed by Georg Philipp Telemann. We enjoy that together on Classical King. It's Local Lunch on this Friday, May 15th. We're right in the middle of spring, a rainy spring day with light rain coming down. And spring, of course, is the season where new love blossoms. In fact, the Disney movie Bambi coined the term Twitterpated to describe this feeling of being smitten in the springtime. And this next composer certainly was smitten. Anton Weber was smitten after hiking with his future wife, Wilhelmina Mertl, in the spring of 1905. And we take a peek at his diary entry from that day. We have entries like, "Our love rose to infinite heights and filled the universe. Two souls were enraptured, Twitterpated indeed." His single movement piece for string quartet is believed to have been the composer pouring his feelings of love onto the paper. And that piece is called simply Slow Movement, or in German, Langsamer Satz. It's an expressive lyrical early work from a composer whose later reputation was one of writing emotionally distant atonal music. In fact, Weber never made this next piece public. It was unknown for 20 years after his death, until it was discovered in an attic in an Austrian town. And interestingly, the first performance of this piece was given in Seattle by the University of Washington String Quartet, May 27, 1962. We're going to hear the Spokane Symphony, conducted by Eckhart Proy, perform Gerard Schwartz's arrangement of Langsamer Satz by Anton Webern.

Eckhart Proy conducting the Spokane Symphony through Langsamer Satz. That was Gerard Schwartz's arrangement of that single movement piece for string quartet originally written by Anton Webern. We enjoyed that on Local Lunch on Classical King 98.1, streaming online at classicalking.org. I'm Nikhil Sarma. Thanks for being here with me as we experience, well, not the nice weather that we were experiencing last weekend, but perhaps the typical weather that we have this time of year in the springtime in the Pacific Northwest, 50 degrees and windy at the moment with rain coming in and out. In just a moment, we have a composer who gives the wind band its due, and who better to perform this work than the Seattle Wind Symphony? We'll hear from them after we listen to Seattle-based pianist Mark Salmon perform Chopin's Mazurka in B.

Mark Salman, the pianist, performing that Mazurka in B, written by Frédéric Chopin. And if that has gotten you excited to hear more piano music, then be sure to tune in for Northwest Focus Live tonight, because tonight's Northwest Focus Live features the silver medalists from the 2025 Francis Walton competition, which includes pianist Alexander Agate. He won't be performing Chopin, but he has Beethoven and Scriabin in his program. The other contest winner was marimbist Robbie Darling, who will be performing an adaptation from Gershwin's Porgy and Bess for marimba. That is tonight at 7 p.m. Sean McLean hosts the show. Now, the concert band, or the military band, this was an ensemble that was not taken nearly as seriously as it should have been in the early 20th century. Certainly not as seriously as an ensemble like the string orchestra. The ensemble that is made up of brass, winds, and percussion, they were given usually just simple orchestral reductions of famous opera overtures when it came to performances, until Gustav Holst entered the scene. He wanted to take the concert band and make it as prestigious as the string quartet or the symphony orchestra, and he was the right person to do it, because not only did he have a familiarity for wind instruments, being a trombonist himself, but he also had an in-depth knowledge of English folk music, which a lot of it turned out to work really well in the concert band setting. So we're going to hear his second suite in F, which features seven English folk melodies from field recordings collected all throughout England. It'll be performed by the Seattle Wind Symphony, conducted by Larry Gookin.

0: Closing out this Friday edition of Local Lunch, we heard the Seattle Wind Symphony, conducted by Larry Gookin, performing the second suite in F, composed by Gustav Holst.
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0: If you have someone in your life that served as a mentor, maybe think about them, as this hour we're going to hear the many ways that Johannes Brahms was a mentor to another composer that we hear regularly on Classical King. His violin concerto is coming up. But right now, let's think about two theaters in Vienna. We have the Burgtheater, which is kind of like Harvard University, a symbol of prestige and cultural authority. And that was the theater that Mozart premiered many of his operas, but his favorability at the Imperial Burgtheater had become lukewarm in his final years, so he decided to go with a change of venue for his final opera, The Magic Flute. He opted for the more suburban theater Auf der Wieden, which was run by a friend of his, Emanuel Schikaneder, the librettist for The Magic Flute, and it attracted a more middle-class audience than the elites who attended performances at the Burgtheater. The audience at the Theater an der Wieden would be merchants, students, families. All of them attended the performances of The Magic Flute, and they loved what they saw and heard. That was an opera that was a success during a time when Mozart was experiencing relatively few successes at the opera box office. Let's listen to the overture from Mozart's The Magic Flute.

0: The Overture to the Magic Flute, an opera by Wolfgang Amadeus Mozart. We heard the Norwegian National Opera Orchestra, conducted by Rinaldo Alessandrini.
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0: Is there someone in your life that you consider to be a mentor? If that question was posed to Antonín Dvořák, he probably would have answered, "My mentor is Johannes Brahms." When we look at some of the musical decisions that Antonín Dvořák made during his ascent to international fame, a lot of those decisions were inspired by Brahms. Brahms not only recommended Dvořák for the Austrian State Prize in composition, but after that state prize was won, Dvořák wrote a set of Slavonic dances modeled after the very successful Hungarian dances by Brahms. Dvořák also sought out the same violinist that Brahms had used for his violin concerto. That would be Josef Joachim. Antonín Dvořák approached Joachim with the same proposal that Brahms had, to have Joachim be the dedicatee and the soloist to premiere Dvořák's violin concerto in A minor. Now, Joachim received the manuscript, which he held on for 2 years, and the two of them worked together over the music, but eventually Joachim had too many prior arrangements. He was not able to conduct, or he was not able to premiere the piece. Instead, that role went to František Ondráček. We're going to hear a performance with violinist Sarah Chang of the Violin Concerto in A minor by Dvořák, performing with the London Symphony Orchestra, conducted by Colin Davis.

Violinist Sarah Chang performing with the London Symphony Orchestra. They were conducted by Colin Davis, the Violin Concerto in A Minor, written by Antonín Dvořák. And you can hear Dvořák performed live tonight if you head over to West Seattle. The West Seattle Community Orchestras are performing the Ninth Symphony by Dvořák as part of their concert called Our Beautiful World, a concert happening tonight at 7 p.m. at the Chief South International High School Auditorium in West Seattle. I'm Nikhil Sarma. This is Classical King 98.1. Time is 145. Temperature in Seattle, 50 degrees and windy. Support for Classical King comes from the estate of Alfred in Birka Birkeland. And we shall end this 1 p.m. hour with a work by the German-born U.S. naturalized citizen Margaret Buchner, who wrote several works about her adopted country. We're going to hear a suite of hers called the Earl King Suite No. 2, performed by the Royal Scottish Orchestra, conducted by John Varino.

0: John Varna was leading the Royal Scottish Orchestra through the Erl King Suite No. 2, composed by Margaret Buchner. I'm Nikhil Sarma. Hope you have a great weekend. I'm going to leave you in the hands of our friend Mike Brooks, who joins us now.
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2: And good afternoon. Mike Brooks with you here on Classical King. Well, too little, too late? That's why Richard Wagner's opera Tannhäuser folded in Paris after only three shows. You see, Wagner wrote a revised Paris version of Tannhäuser in 1861 to satisfy the expectations of French opera audiences. They wanted ballet, too. The problem, Parisian aristocrats traditionally arrived late to the opera after dinner. They were furious that the ballet had already happened too early in the show. The audience disruption became so notorious, they closed after just three shows. Here's the overture that those Parisian aristocrats also missed.

The overture to Richard Wagner's Tannhäuser. We heard the Leipzig Gewandhaus Orchestra. Andres Nelsons was our conductor. Here at Classical King, it's 15 after 2 o'clock. Hey, I owe you a great big thank you for sustaining the music. 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So thank you for sustaining the music during our recent fund drive. 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Well, continuing on, a tune now from a composer whose music is only just now getting the spotlight it deserves. He is Johann Melchior Mölter, and his charming oboe concerto in E-flat major is up next. Mölter was a contemporary of Bach and Handel, but he spent a lot of his career at the royal court. He became known for writing music that was graceful and surprisingly adventurous. Give a listen to his oboe concerto in E-flat. Saskia Pickenscher is going to be our soloist with the Nova Stravaganza Orchestra.

0: on Classical King, Johann Melchior Mölter's Oboe Concerto in E-flat. That was Nova Stravaganza. Saskia Fickinger was the oboe soloist. At Classical King, it is 2:25 on this Friday late afternoon. Coming up in just a moment, I have a tune with a secret hidden melody right after this.
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0: Well, next on Classical King, a tune that conceals a mystery. The first clue found in its title, Enigma Variations. Composer Edward Elgar hinted that throughout the entire work, there is a hidden melody that's never actually played, only implied. More than a century later, musicians and scholars are still debating the answer. Was it Auld Lang Syne, Rule Britannia, something else entirely? Well, Elgar took the secret to his grave. So let you and I give a close listen to Elgar's Enigma Variation, see if we can figure it out. The Royal Philharmonic is going to play. Yehudi Menuhin is conducting.

On Classical King, the Royal Philharmonic, Yehudi Menuhin conducting them through Edward Elgar's Enigma Variations. A couple of minutes to go until 3 o'clock here at Classical King. Mike Brooks with you. Let's catch a tune now from Billy Joel. Yeah, that guy. Richard Jew's the pianist for Billy Joel's Invention in C minor here on Classical King.

0: Written by the piano man, Billy Joel. We heard Richard Jew, the pianist, play for us Joel's invention in C minor, Classical King, where it is 3 o'clock.
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0: And at 3 o'clock on Classical King, Mike Brooks with you, and it is time for us to saddle up for one of the most spirited and unmistakably American scores ever written, Rodeo by Aaron Copland. Rodeo premiered in 1942, and it's a ballet about ranch life in the American West. Cowboys, rodeo competitions, and a shy cowgirl trying to win the attention of the head wrangler. Copland filled the music with folk-inspired melodies, wide-open harmonies, and rhythms that practically kick up dust from the prairie. The Buffalo Philharmonic is going to play. Joanne Folletta has the reins on Classical King.

0: On Classical King, how's that for a performance from the Buffalo Philharmonic? Joanne Folletta led them through Aaron Copland's Rodeo. It's 19 minutes after 3 o'clock here at Classical King. Coming up on Classical King, one of the earliest orchestral pieces to ever use a recorded sound effect, a phonograph record in a concert, it's coming up on Classical King.
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0: Well, it's 20 minutes now after 3 o'clock. Mike Brooks with you on Classical King. One of the earliest orchestral pieces to use recorded sound effects is next on Classical King. It's Ottorino Respighi's The Pines of Rome, one of the very first orchestral works to incorporate a recorded sound effect. In the third movement, listen closely, Respighi specifically called for the recorded song of a nightingale, played on a phonograph record during the performance. In 1924, audiences were astonished to hear a recorded bird song emerging from the concert hall right alongside the orchestra. Well, let's listen for all that as the Oregon Symphony plays for us. James DePriest is our conductor for the Pines of Rome.

A wow performance there from the Oregon Symphony. James DePriest led them through Autorino Respighi's The Pines of Rome. It is 16 minutes to go now until 4 o'clock here at Classical King. Hey, I owe you a great big thank you. You know, I want to remind you that listeners like you make what we do here at Classical King possible. It's your enthusiasm and your generosity that powers our station. From all of us at Classical King, thank you for your support and helping to keep the commercial-free music we play on the air. Thank you so very much. In the meantime, let's continue with that music. We're going to head back to the 1600s for a composer who not only put notes on the paper when he composed, but also detailed instructions on how to play it. French composer Georges Muffat wrote detailed performance instructions in his scores explaining French ornamentation, bowing techniques, essentially creating one of music's earliest how-to guides for orchestral playing. Musicologists to this day still study those notes to better understand Baroque performance practice. Let's give a listen. Ensemble 415 has it all figured out as they play Muffat's Concerto Grosso No. 2 in G minor.

On Classical King, the Concerto Grosso No. 2 in G minor, played for us by Ensemble 415, Georg Muffat's piece for us. It's about a minute to go until 4 o'clock here at Classical King. Time enough to catch this one from Peter Ilyich Tchaikovsky called Vanya Was Sitting.

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1: And on Classical King, we begin a fresh hour with that eagle soaring overhead. And we're going to do that on Classical King FM with this Capriccio Italian, a fun tune that is proof that composers are never really on vacation. Tchaikovsky wrote this piece during his stay in Rome, and he gathered a lot of the melodies directly from the streets. Singers, dancers, marching bands. As a matter of fact, if you listen closely at the very beginning, you hear a trumpet call. It was an actual trumpet call that Tchaikovsky heard every morning in his hotel room from a nearby military barracks. Here is Tchaikovsky's Capriccio, played by the St. Louis

How about that? Peter Ilyich Tchaikovsky's Capriccio Italien. We heard the St. Louis Symphony. Leonard Slatkin conducted them. It's 17 after 4 o'clock here at Classical King. Mike Brooks with you. We're our next piece on Classical King, mysterious, dreamlike, quietly mesmerizing. It's Morpheus by Rebecca Clark, written in 1917 for viola and piano, and the work takes its name from the Greek god of dreams. And sure enough, the music seems to drift between reality and imagination. Lush harmony, haunting atmosphere. Clark herself, a distinguished violist, wrote beautifully for that instrument. Here's Rebecca Clark's Morpheus with our violist, Vinciane Berenger, and pianist Dana Ciocarli on Classical King.

0: From composer Rebecca Clark, we heard Morpheus. Vinciane Barringer was the violist, and Dana Ciocarli was our pianist here on Classical King. We're coming up in just a moment. We're going to check out a piece of music dedicated to one of the great musicians of the composer's day, and that great musician kind of looked at it and went, meh. We'll check it out together right after this.
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0: It's 4:25 here at Classical King, and next up, composer Max Bruch, who dedicated his virtuosic Scottish fantasy to a great violinist of his day, the legendary Pablo de Sarasate. Now, de Sarasate was one of the great virtuosos of the 19th century, but he reacted with a shrug when he saw the piece of music. He apparently wasn't especially fond of the piece, performed it rarely. Ironically, today, the Scottish Fantasy has become one of Max Bruch's most beloved works for violin. Our violinist this afternoon, Anna Kiko Myers, shows us why as she plays with the Royal Philharmonic.

on Classical King, Max Brooks' Scottish Fantasy. That was the Royal Philharmonic and the violinist, Anna Kiko Myers. 7 minutes to go until 5 o'clock. Remember, coming up at 5, it's the King FM Classical Commute. A whole hour of relaxing music happens every weekday between 5 and 6 o'clock. Help you deal with the workday wrap-up, log off the laptop, and the traffic chaos that ensues. I'll be here to help. I'm Mike Brooks. I'll be your commute buddy, the King FM Classical Commute, coming up 6 minutes from now. Meantime, here's a delightful bit of background trivia about our next piece, Johann Sebastian Bach's Sheep May Safely Graze. The text compares a wise ruler to a good shepherd watching over his flock. A not-so-subtle compliment to Bach's employer, Duke Christian of Saxe-Weissenfels. In essence, the piece was both a beautiful piece of music and a carefully crafted piece of courtly flattery. The Philadelphia Orchestra is going to play the led by Wolfgang Sawallisch for Sheep May Safely Graze.

One classical king, we heard the Philadelphia Orchestra. Wolfgang Sawallisch was conducting them through Bach's Sheep May Safely Graze. About a minute to go until 5 o'clock. Catch up to that King FM classical commute with a tune now from Günther Schuller. He's going to conduct the Columbia Chamber Ensemble in his piece called Interlude.

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0: And we are going to begin the King FM Classical Commute with a tune from Chopin, one of his nocturnes. Chopin, known for constantly revising his pieces, even after they were published. He reportedly told his students that the correct way to play his music was never fixed. It should breathe, change, and respond to the performer's touch, much like speech. Here's pianist Ingrid Flitter to show us how that's done. Here's the Nocturne in D-flat from Chopin.